0: look at him now.
1: Frank Sinatra, along with Connie Haynes and the Pied Pipers, singing with Tommy Dorsey in 1941. Next, Artie Shaw conducts his own arrangement, featuring, in addition to his clarinet, Roy Eldridge on the trumpet, John Walton playing tenor sax, Ollie Wilson the trombone, and Barney Kessel guitar. This is Taboo.

In a Class by Themselves, Louis Armstrong and Ella Fitzgerald, with music and lyrics by Jerome Kern and Dorothy Fields. Great backup on that. Oscar Peterson playing the piano, Herb Ellis guitar, Ray Brown on the bass, and Louis Belson playing drums. Next, Bob Chester and Company, When You and I Were Young, Maggie.

Dick Hames, and one of the 18 duets that he recorded with Helen Forrest. This one was from 1944. Music and lyrics were by Isom Jones and Gus Kahn, and it was featured originally in an old RKO movie called Show Business. Next, Duke Ellington glorifies the way to Harlem. This is Take the A Train.

0: nor nothing till my baby comes home.
1: Ella Mae Morris in 1943, a popular World War II song. She sang with Jimmy Dorsey for a short time, and then she sang with Freddie Slack for a while, and then out on her own had a big career. We don't hear so much about her anymore. Ella Mae Morris.

a really big, big band. That was the Army Air Force Training Command Band under the direction of Glenn Miller in a Billy May arrangement of music that was credited to Arletta May, Long Tall Mama. Next, Jimmy Lunsford in about 1940. This is a Billy Moore and Cy Oliver arrangement. Trummy Young is the vocalist.

Harry James and Richard Rodgers' beautiful music from Carousel. That was If I Loved You. Next, the Andrews Sisters in 1941.

a company jump when he plays reveille. He's the boogie woogie bugle boy of Company B. He was a boogie woogie bugle boy of Company B. And when he plays boogie woogie bugle, he was busy as a bee. And when he plays, he makes the company jump A to the bar. He's a boogie boogie bugle boy of Company B. Do do do do da da do da da do do. He blows it A to the bar. He can't blow a note if the bass and guitar is a-

Woody Herman and his first herd in 1946, and Joe Bishop's classic at the Woodchopper's Ball. Next, Fred Astaire with music and lyrics by Jerome Kern and Johnny Mercer. The song was originally written for a movie called You Were Never Lovelier, which starred Fred Astaire and Rita Hayworth.

That was Benny Goodman, and the arrangement was by Eddie Sauter, of music written by Edgar Sampson and Benny Goodman. And you can choose a title. Sometimes they called it Lucky, and sometimes they called it You're Right, I'm Wrong. Up next, Joe Stafford.

Artie Shaw in 1939 with his own arrangement of the classic Rose Room. Artie Shaw featured on the clarinet, of course, and Bernie Priven playing trumpet.

And that's the Big Band Hall of Fame for tonight. But stay with us if you can. Lots more good music coming up. Hope you had a good listening evening. And if your good times included a drink or two, please don't drive. I'll be back next Saturday at 6:30. I hope you will, too. Until then, I'm Susan Kennedy. Good night.

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1: Hi, it's me. You're probably out watching fireworks, and actually, I'm probably

But for tonight, let's enjoy a program from the archives. Have a great summer, and I will talk to you in the fall.

Good evening. I'm H. William Stein, and you know what that means. That means it's time for you to come join me at my turntable for one. Who wants to play a game? And I'm not talking about just any game. I'm talking about the favorite game of lawyers, the favorite game of politicians, and the favorite game even of presidents. Get ready, get set, and let's play the blame game this week on Turntable 4-1. And who is our first contestant on the blame game? Why, it's Carol Sloan, singing the blame game national anthem.

0: Carol Sloan, Someday You'll Be Sorry The Way You Treated Me Was Wrong. The national anthem of the blame game, and for the next couple of hours here on Turntable 4-1, I have all kinds of contestants playing the blame game. They will be blaming everyone and virtually everything you can imagine for their problems. Joe Williams is practically unique among the people we will hear tonight, because rather than blaming everyone else, he only has himself to blame.
1: I've only myself to blame, 'cause we're through. I've only myself to blame. What good would it do to blame someone who

Cause we're through, I've only myself to blame.

Joe Williams recorded live in the late 80s. Norman Simmons was his pianist at the time. I've only myself to blame. Believe me, Joe is going to be the outlier on this program of the blame game. Let's get back to how the game is usually played. And quite often with these five words, why don't you do right?

That's Natalie Cole, and I really think that was Plaz Johnson on the tenor saxophone. Don't blame me if I got it wrong. I don't have the album in front of me as I record this. This week, Natalie Cole with words you very frequently hear when someone is playing the blame game. Why don't you do right? Now, the blame game is not new, even though we are inundated with people playing the blame game these days. But it's not new. This is what the blame game sounded like in 1913. However, we are going to hear Billy May's more contemporary arrangement of it, but here's Sinatra with a song written around 1913.

Boy, he was in great voice. It's one of the first albums he recorded after he left Capitol Records and created his own label, Reprise. Sinatra, Billy May, The Curse of an Aching Heart. A very forgiving version of the blame game, I'd say. This is a Peggy Lee lyric, and I think it's even more forgiving while playing the blame game.

Rachel Price, Rachel and Vilvery. He is a guitarist, a singer, arranger, and her partner on a couple of albums. That's from the first album, and it's a Peggy Lee lyric. I love the way you're breaking my heart. You know who doesn't love the way you're breaking his heart? Kevin Mahogany. And I mean, he really doesn't like the way you're breaking his heart.

I think he was trying to deliver a message. Kevin Mahogany. I have the feeling that entire song is written in italics. It's too late. He was such a nice and gentle man. I don't know where that song came from, but I really like it. It's too late. Well, he's playing the blame game. Here's someone who's taking the blame game very personally, realizing that the fault, dear Brutus, is not in our stars, but in ourselves. Here's an old song from Nina Simone.

Nina Simone, and just her piano. That's really all she ever needed. Nobody's fault but mine. Nina, accepting responsibility, something that is not usually a part of the blame game. I have another hour and a half of illustrations and examples to play for you, but let me remind you that this is Turntable 4-1, the original Slim Possibility. I'm H. William Stein. You are listening to the radio stations of WMNR, Fine Arts Radio. I know, Bill, those words don't come out of your mouth so trippingly off the tongue, do they? No, I know. Or you're listening to us on WMNR.org. I'm happy that you're there, but don't blame me for the inherent irony in what I often say. Let's get away from that and get back to the game. Who is the next contestant playing the blame game? It's Cecile McLaurin-Savant with the Jazz at Lincoln Center Orchestra. This actually is on a Christmas album, but because of the theme this week and the title of this tune, I thought we should listen to it. Here's Cecile McLaurin-Savant. It's easy to blame the weather.

0: Thank you. Thank you very much.
1: Kenny Rankin. Bill McConnell was the pianist on that live performance. I think that was a television performance. Blame It on My Youth. I would not blame you if you were thinking right now, Bill, you play that song a lot. Yes, I know. It is one, just doing my job. It's one of my favorites, and in fact, I'm not done with it yet this evening, but you'll have to wait a little while for that. Before Kenny Rankin, it was Cecile McLaurin-Salvant with the Jazz at Lincoln Center Orchestra on a Christmas album, an album including the song It's Easy to Blame the Weather. Well, Renee Fleming may refuse to sing at the Kennedy Center, and we know whom to blame for that, but it doesn't mean she won't sing on Turntable 4-1.

0: have to admit, I spent I don't know how long trying to figure out where to place this song in this week's playlist, because it just takes my breath away and is an absolutely showstopper. Before her career singing opera took off meteorically, she was a jazz singer in clubs, paying her way through college. Renee Fleming. We were playing the blame game this week, and I certainly don't blame you for expecting to hear Blame It on the Bossa Nova. First of all, thanks for playing the home game here on Turntable 4-1. I love that. But I don't like that song. I really don't like that song. As much as I have been a fan of Edie Gourmet for years and years and years. But, so, I'm not playing it. I'm not playing Blame It on the Bossa Nova, but I hope you don't blame me for playing this classic Bossa Nova tune, one of the tunes that started the whole trend.
1: Olha que coisa mais linda, mais...

Stan Getz on tenor, Joao Gilberto, voice and guitar, Astrid Gilberto, his wife at the time, until she had an affair with Stan Getz, and then that was the end of that marriage. But that was the first time we heard Astrid Gilberto singing, and Antonio Carlos Jobim is the pianist on this. I can remember the first time I heard this record. I knew this was a totally different sound, and it certainly changed a lot of careers. The Girl from Ipanema. Where are you going here? Who is our next contestant playing the blame game this week on Turntable 4-1? I think it's going to be Ella complaining that you took the part that once was my heart, so why not take all of me?

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0: Well, there is an unlikely duo, but that was the reason I think Tony Bennett made so many duets albums, to record with unexpected partners. That was Tony Bennett, of course, his classic I Wanna Be Around, singing with Bono. And welcome to the second hour of Turntable 401. I'm H. William Stein. Missed the first hour? I think you've only yourself to blame for that. We've been here since 9 o'clock. Before Tony, we finished the first hour with Ella and Nelson Riddle's orchestra, All of Me. Why Not Take All of Me? Which is sort of my message here. Join me at 9 and take all of Turntable 401. And then let me invite you to stay tuned at tuned. Stay in tune, but also stay tuned for an hour of round midnight jazz, mostly instrumental jazz. And things will get a little calmer and a little more late night, starting at 11. This week, as I say, we are playing the blame game. I hope you don't blame me for looking back at my script, because I've forgotten where I'm going. Sometimes you want to play the blame game, but you don't know whom to blame. Here's an example. Here's Blossom Dearie.
1: Someone's been sending me flowers. Oh, what a sweet thing to do.

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0: Blossom Dearie. Someone's been sending me flowers, but she doesn't know whom to blame. Well, here is exactly the opposite. When there are dastardly deeds done, there is one person who has been blamed for years and years and years, and that is, of course, Mac the Knife. Here is a very unusual version of this tune. I've been dying to play this album for you because it is so surprising. It's Rufus Wainwright singing the songs of Kurt Vile with a big band. It's a live performance, and he's going to sing the first chorus in German, Mac the Knife.
1: Thank you all for coming tonight. Drive home safely. And stay dry.

Well, we'll leave the theater and let Rufus Wainwright take his bows. Has our boy done something rash? Mac the Knife, getting all the blame, probably deserving all of the blame as well. Rufus Wainwright singing the songs of Kurt Vile. Live performance, big jazz band. I want to play something by June Christie. I think this is the first time I have played her on this program. Don't blame me. I have loved her for years, but the songs just didn't fit into a theme for the week. And honestly, I told myself I wouldn't play a lot of Ghosts on this program, as much as I love them. But here's June Christie with arrangements by her husband, Bob Cooper. The album goes back to 1960. It's a song blaming the kissing bug. And no, it's not a song about mononucleosis.

First it was June Christie, "You're Nothing But a Kissing Bug." And then Johnny Hartman with Hank Jones at the piano, "Kiss and Run." A couple of more oblique songs about blaming someone. This one is not so oblique. It's quite specific. Here's Marilyn Older singing with Shed's Lounge.

0: Her name is Marilyn Older. The group is called Chaise Lounge. And the leader and songwriter is Charles Barnett. No, not that Charlie Barnett, a different Charlie Barnett. They are out of the Washington, D.C. area. And they sing some cute songs. There she is playing the blame game. Why? Because I'm always waiting for you. A little earlier, we put the blame on Mac the Knife. You know me, I like to be fair and balanced. And maybe one of these years I will be. But maybe we should put the blame on the opposite sex, put the blame on hard-hearted Hannah.
1: They call her

Ray Charles, Hard-Hearted Hannah. A little something there for you, Ray Charles fans, and for you fans of alliteration. And who isn't? I know a lot of these examples of playing the blame game have been very negative, some of them verging on mean. But Bill, isn't there a kinder, more gentler song about blaming? Here is a singer, another singer I've not played before. She's one of the more popular jazz singers in Argentina. Her name is Barbie Martinez. And I think she has a sweeter, kinder song about blaming.

Well, I certainly don't blame her for picking a beautiful song to sing. Her name is Barbie Martinez. She is an Argentinian. You want to try that again, Bill? Not really. Argentinian jazz singer. Oh, dear. This is Turntable 4-1. I'm H. William Stein. I hope you're as happy about that as I am, or you're listening to us on some device at WMNR.org. Let's get back to the sad stuff. Here's a classic Blame Game song. It's Mark Murphy with the Metropole Orchestra.

I try to give a party, and the guy upstairs complains. I guess I'll go through life just catching colds.

Well, I think Rosie found a way to blame just about everything in the world. Everything happens to me. Rosie Clooney with the Basie Band, although that is the Basie Band post Basie, the second coming, second iteration of the Basie Band, the new Basie Band. Before that, it was the Metropole Orchestra and Mark Murphy. Since I Fell for You. Well, I said I would come back to Blame It on My Youth, one of my favorite songs. Here's one of my favorite versions. It's Neil Starkey on bass, Bernard Lynette on the drums, at the piano, my son, Cody Owen Stein.

Why didn't you keep your child quiet? You're ruining my son's. That was recorded live, obviously, at a gig in Atlanta. Cody Owenstein at the piano, Bernard Lynette drums, Neil Starkey bass. Blame It on My Youth. I have one more. Is this a song really about the blame game? It kind of is, and I kind of don't care because it's also one of my favorite songs, and I think this is such an interesting version of it, and it's my show, and I'm going to play it anyway. Here is Jose James with Jason Moran at the piano. We're going to finish this week with Body and Soul.

0: Jose James with Jason Moran at the piano. Isn't that an interesting version of Body and Soul? A couple of quick reminders, and then I will make way for an hour of mostly instrumental jazz on Round Midnight Jazz. You will see the playlist for this program go up on turntable41.com in the next day or so, and you will see a hint about what I have decided to do next Saturday night. 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But for this week, for Turntable 41, I'm H. William Stein. I'll talk to you next week.
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They never rehearsed. They either went on stage or into the studio and just played. Keith Jarrett on piano, Jack DeJohnette on drums, and Gary Peacock on bass. Round Midnight, starting off an hour of Round Midnight Jazz. Let's kick it old school with a classic, a quintet led by Dizzy Gillespie.

A Dizzy Gillespie classic, Night in Tunisia, Dizzy with a quintet. Early 60s, recorded at the Museum of Modern Art in New York City. When he is not playing trombone, Pete McGinnis sings in a charming Chet Bakerish style. See if you agree.

Pete McGinnis on an album appropriately called Voice Like a Horn. Well, if you're playing a concert in Stockholm, wouldn't it be a smart choice to play the tune Dear Old Stockholm? Chet Baker and Stan Getz thought so.

Chet Baker and Stan Getz, they didn't like each other very much, but they made beautiful music together. Bill Evans and Stan Getz didn't like each other very much. I'm sensing a pattern here. But they too played some beautiful music together.

Stan Getz with the Bill Evans Trio. That's from a radio broadcast in Germany in the mid-1970s. Emily. Here on Round Midnight Jazz, I'm H. William Stein. Who's ready for a slow dance?

That's on an album by the Christian McBride Big Band, although the Big Band got to sit that one out and listen to Christian McBride on bass, Mark Whitfield on guitar, Joey DeFrancesco at the B3 Hammond organ. I want to talk about you. Well, for the next 6 minutes, we could talk about the Uptown Jazz Tentet. More fun to listen to them. This is something called SKJ.

The Uptown Jazz Tintet, something called SKJ. I'll let you figure out what that monogram is for. I don't honestly know. Here's something from Bobby Hutcherson's very first album as a leader. It's a beautiful tune he wrote called When You're Near.

Well, first it was Bobby Hutcherson leading a quartet with Herbie Hancock on piano. Bobby's original tune, When You Are Near, and then The Nearness of You, old tune, by a very new performer. Her name is Candace Springs. Well, I'm going to give Wynton Marsalis the last word here.

Wynton Marsalis with orchestra. That's from Wynton's album, The Midnight Blues. The party's over. Yeah, I know. Well, it is almost tomorrow. Time to wrap up Round Midnight Jazz. I'm H. William Stein. Thanks for staying up late with me.

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Motet by Anton Bruckner. I'm Peter Vandegraff, and I have some music of Joseph Haydn here for you, one of his great and late string quartets. It has a subtitle attached to it as well. It's known as the Rider Quartet. This suggested to someone at some point a rider on a horse. It's the Opus 74, number 3 quartet in G minor. And the performance here is by a group that has as its name the middle name of a very close friend of Haydn. It's the Amadeus Quartet.

That performance by the Amadeus Quartet and one of the string quartets of Joseph Haydn, Quartet in G Minor, Opus 74, Number 3. That has a subtitle attached to it, and part of that work is suggestive of a rider on a horse, and so it's known as the Rider Quartet. That brings us to this piece by William Grant Still. It is a miniature, to be sure. It lasts only about a minute, in fact, and it's one of his three visions for piano. It is the first of those three, and it's called The Dark Horseman. This is pianist Natalie Hinderis.

0: That wild piece by the Dean of African American Composers, as he's sometimes known, named William Grant Still. The Dark Horseman, one of three visions. Natalie Henderis was the pianist.
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0: We turn now to music from England. Each of these compositions we'll be hearing now is in memory of a parent of the composers. Let's begin with this overture in C, a concert overture by a composer famous for his operettas in tandem with the W.S. Gilbert, namely Arthur Sullivan. And this is In Memoriam, written after his father passed away, as Vivian Dunn conducts the City of Birmingham Symphony.

Vivian Dunn and the City of Birmingham Symphony, the Overture in Memoriam, written in memory of the father of Arthur Sullivan. Also in the British Isles now for this violin concerto by a woman named Ina Boyle, and she wrote this in memory of her mother, her violin concerto from 1933. Esther Abrami is the violinist, joined by the Vienna Radio Symphony.

The violinist was Esther Abrami, and Irene Delgado Jimenez conducted the Vienna Radio Symphony. That is the Violin Concerto from 1933 by the Irish composer Ina Boyle. This is from Elizabethan England now. Paul Odette is the lutenist as we listen to John Dolan's Mr. Knight's Galliard.

0: Paul Laudette has recorded all of the many lute pieces by John Doland. That's from that collection on the Harmonia Mundi label, Mr. Knight's Galliard.
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0: The word nocturne conjures up perhaps, obviously dark sounds, but also maybe gloomy sounds, tranquil sounds even. We're going to hear, though, a couple of nocturnes, which are more things to be played outside in a sort of celebratory mood. Music by Haydn and by his pupil. Coming up. But first we have this nocturne, maybe a more typical image of a nocturne depicted in this number 13 in C minor, the opus 48, number 1 nocturne by Chopin. Marta Argerich plays it.

That's music of Chopin, played by Marta Argerich. We heard one of the Nocturnes, the Opus 48, number 1 in C minor. And we have a couple more Nocturnes to hear, but a very different sound to those. We think of the Chopin brooding, dark, conciliatory. This is a very different sound to our next ones. Joseph Haydn wrote a series of 8 pieces, really miniature symphonies, 3-movement symphonies for the King of Naples, which he called nocturnes, only because they're played at night, perhaps for a celebration of some kind. We're going to hear the 4th of those in C major, played on a period instrument ensemble made up of Mozzafiato and Larchi Budelli.

Two period instrument groups there, Mozzafiato and Larky Budelli, performed together that nocturne in C major by Joseph Haydn, the fourth of eight nocturnes he wrote for the King of Naples. As you heard, not much nocturnal about that. There's nothing calming, soothing about the music. It's written for a nocturnal celebration. Probably Haydn's most promising pupil, if we take Beethoven out of the mix, because the two didn't really get along that much, and Beethoven said he didn't really learn much from Haydn, was a man named Ignaz Pleyel. He was a year younger than Mozart, and it was thought that he was going to become as great as Haydn was. He never did, but he wrote some very fine music, and a lot of it. He wrote a nocturne as well for a chamber ensemble, a nocturne in B-flat. We're going to hear that now with a Viennese group called, again, on period instruments, Concilium Musicum.

0: Consilium Musicum of Vienna performed that music by a pupil of Joseph Haydn named Ignaz Pleyel, who had a big career in Paris as a piano manufacturer and publisher. That was a nocturne in B-flat.
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0: We're going to turn now to Spanish music, beginning with this from the Renaissance by an anonymous composer, Rey a quien reyes adoran, the king which was adored, or which is adored by kings, and a performance by Virelay.

Virelay, the ensemble performing that anonymous Renaissance Spanish music, Rey a quien reyes adoran. This is now a piano trio by a Spanish composer who's best known probably for his piano works, some orchestral compositions. Joaquin Turina is his name. This is his first piano trio made up of a prelude and fugue, theme and variations, and the final movement's called the sonata. We hear the Eroica trio.

Piano Trio No. 1 by Joaquin Turina, performed by the Eroica Trio. He, of course, a Spanish composer. Here is some Spanish music from the 1500s. Alonso de Mudarra wrote this Fantasía, and Alirio Díaz plays it.

0: Guitarist Alirio Díaz played that Fantasia by early Spanish composer Alonso de Mudarra.
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0: I'm Peter Van de Graaff, and I have the opportunity to play a lot of music for you. And yet, this hour I think is quite special because we're going to listen to a work which is not heard very often by a major composer of the 20th century, Darius Milhaud, his Symphony No. 2. I'll have that for you later on. And we have a couple of pieces for piano and orchestra by two Russian composers in just a moment or two, one of which is an elegy. Before we hear that, this is an elegy of Sir Edward Elgar as Sir Yehudi Menuhin conducts the English Chamber Orchestra.

Sir Yehudi Menuhin leading the English Chamber Orchestra in that music of Sir Edward Elgar, Elegy of 1910. We're going to hear the third piano concerto of Tchaikovsky in a few minutes. Here is another work for piano and orchestra by a Russian composer. This was written actually as the main title for a movie called The American Heelys of 1998. It is by the Russian composer Alla Pavlova. The solo pianist is Peter Izatov with an orchestra conducted by Konstantin Krimets.

The Elegy by Alla Pavlova, written in 1998. Peter Izotov, there's a pianist, string orchestra led by Konstantin Kremets. Another Russian work for piano and orchestra. Tchaikovsky began this piece shortly before his death, intended it to be a symphony, but then realized its potential as a piano concerto, wrote this as a single movement, intended to finish it as a piano concerto, and this actually ended up being the last music he wrote before he died. Jerome Lowenthal with the London Symphony, conducted by Sergiu Comisiona. This is the single movement Tchaikovsky Third Piano Concerto.

0: Jerome Lowenthal was the pianist with the London Symphony Sergiu Comisiona conducting, and that is the third piano concerto by Tchaikovsky.
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0: Working just a single movement and probably the last music he wrote before he died. Here's Jerome Lowenthal again, this time with a piece by Christian Sinding, the Norwegian composer, A Serenade.

Jerome Lowenthal playing The Serenade by Christian Sinding. This is music now from 1946, commissioned by the Serge Koussevitzky Foundation. It's by Darius Milhaud, and it is his Symphony No. 2. Michel Plasson conducts the Toulouse Capital Orchestra.

Michel Plasson conducted the Toulouse Capital Orchestra, that music written by Darius Milhaud, shortly after he arrived in the United States in exile from France during World War II. This came actually just after the war, 1946 music, commissioned by the Serge Koussevitzky Foundation. It was the Symphony No. 2 by Milhaud. This dates from the year before. It is one of two marches for liberation.

0: Desiree Dondane conducted that music of Darius Milhaud, one of two marches for the liberation of Europe.
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0: Let's hear some Spanish music before we hear a Dvorak string quartet. This is called La Maja y el Ruiseñor, the Maiden and the Nightingale, from the Goyescas, after Goyescas artwork by Enrique Granados, two pianists, Elena Martín and José Melitón.

Maiden and the Nightingale by Enrique Granados from his Goyescas. A late Dvorak quartet, the number 13, the one which came after the famous American quartet, will be heard in just a few minutes. I have music for you here by Manuel de Falla from his opera La Vida Breve. Life is short, it might be translated. The interlude in Spanish dance. Jesús López Cobos conducts the Cincinnati Symphony.

Jesús López Cobos and the Cincinnati Symphony Orchestra with two excerpts, the interlude and the famous Spanish dance, from La Vida Breve, Short Life, by Manuel de Falla, an opera. Here's a piano piece by Manuel de Falla called Canción, or Song. Miguel Baselga is pianist.

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0: Well, most people have heard the famous American Quartet, the number 12, by Antonin Dvorak. It was just after he wrote that. In fact, just after having returned home to Bohemia after his stay in America, that he wrote this quartet, the number 13 in G major. There's no subtitle attached to this. And I think, therefore, it is not very well known. It's a sad thing that it really needs a subtitle in order to be famous. But here's the Vlach Quartet playing this 13th quartet in G major by Dvorak.

The Vlach Quartet of Prague and music by Antonín Dvořák, which he wrote in Bohemia. That's his string quartet number 13, second last string quartet. Written just after he came back from the United States. This is something by Filippo Azzaiola. Ah, tell me, sweet love, if you can help me, do not disappoint me.

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0: This is called an English Overture. It's the first of a few we'll be hearing, and it's composed by a man named Paul Lewis in 1971, Royal Ballet Sinfonia, led by Gavin Sutherland.

a work based on English folk song played by the Royal Ballet Sinfonia, led by Gavin Sutherland. 1971 music by the British composer Paul Lewis, and he gave that rather generic title. It's called An English Overture. And as it turns out, it's the first of a few English overtures we'll be hearing. Also a Brahms trio coming up later on. We'll be listening to an overture by the 18th century British composer William Boyce, and we have an overture now written for a 1930 concert. Sir Arnold Bax, was commissioned to write a short orchestral overture, and this is called a picaresque comedy overture. Picaresque, referring to a swaggering trickster like D'Artagnan or Casanova, depicted in this work. London Philharmonic, led by Bryden Thompson.

The Overture to a Picaresque Comedy of 1930 by Sir Arnold Bax. That was the London Philharmonic, directed by Bryden Thompson. Here's another British overture. An overture was another name for a suite in the Baroque, but also as a symphony as well. And here's an overture in the form of a symphony by William Boyce of the 18th century. We'll hear the overture number 9, played by Cantilena, directed by Adrian Shepherd.

0: some music of William Boyce of 18th century England. His Overture number 9 in A major, played by Catalina, Adrian Shepherd, the director. It's not hard to hear where Boyce was a follower of Handel.
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0: One more English overture, and then it's on to Brahms chamber music. Here is the overture to The Fairy Queen, after Shakespeare's Midsummer Night's Dream by Henry Purcell. Roger Norrington conducts the London Classical Players.

Overture to the Fairy Queen by Henry Purcell. Roger Norrington, directing the period instrument London Classical Players. In 1880, for her 61st birthday, Johannes Brahms sent Clara Schumann a piano trio. This is what she wrote back. "I'm happy with all the movements. How splendid the developments are. How one motif unfolds out of another, one figure out of another. How charming the scherzo is. And then the andante with its gracious theme, which must sound quaint in the doubled octaves, quite traditional. How fresh the last movement is, so interesting in its artful combinations." We're going to hear this C major trio by Johannes Brahms, the trio number 2, opus 87, performed appropriately by the Clara Wieck trio, named after the woman for whom the music was composed, Clara Wieck Schumann.

Performance by the Clara Wieck Trio, an ensemble named after Clara Wieck Schumann, and that's appropriate because the piece we just heard was written for her 61st birthday. That was Johannes Brahms, Piano Trio in C, Opus 87. Here's a musette, a dance by Gluck.

0: Leopold Stokowski and his orchestra with a musette from Armide by Gluck.
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2: 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Good morning, I'm Gary Girard. Glad you could join me. We'll also be hearing a horn concerto, a waltz, and this sonata by Irish piano virtuoso and composer John Field. It's the Sonata Opus 1 No. 3 in C minor, played by John O'Connor.

0: John O'Connor at the keyboard, the Sonata No. 3 in C minor by John Field from his Opus 1, which is considered the official beginning of his career as a composer. Field was very highly regarded by his contemporaries. His playing and compositions influenced many major composers, including Chopin, Brahms, Schumann, and Liszt. Good morning, I'm Gary Girard. Glad you could join me on Morning Classics.
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0: How about a waltz by Johann Strauss Jr., the Cagliostro Waltz? Here's the Polish State Philharmonic Orchestra.

Well, I hope you enjoyed that waltz by Johann Strauss Jr., Oliver Dachnanyi, and the Polish State Philharmonic Orchestra in that performance. Gary Gerard with you on Morning Classics. We're looking forward to a new day and looking forward to music by Tchaikovsky. We'll be hearing his lovely Serenade for Strings in C major after this horn concerto by Johann Gottlieb Graun, a German Baroque classical era composer and violinist who was one of the foremost instrumental composers of the period. Graun wrote 400 works, including overtures, symphonies, and solo concertos. His concerto in D major is a wonderful example. The soloist is Barry Tuckwell, and we hear the Academy of St. Martin in the Fields, led by Iona Brown.

Very nice. A Baroque horn concerto for you on Morning Classics. Barry Tuckwell and the Academy of St. Martin in the Fields. We heard the Concerto in D Major by Johann Gottlieb Graun, who was known primarily for his instrumental works, though he also wrote vocal music and operas. Time now for Tchaikovsky, his familiar Serenade for Strings in C Major. In 1880, Tchaikovsky wrote this note about the work: "I composed the serenade following an inner impulse. It is warmed by feeling and possesses artistic value, I hope." Eugene Ormandy conducts the Philadelphia Orchestra.

0: Eugene Ormandy conducted the Philadelphia Orchestra, Tchaikovsky's graceful, poised, and rather sedate Serenade for Strings. Now considered one of the late Romantic era's definitive compositions, the Serenade has also been taken up as music for the ballet and films. Gary Gerard with you on Morning Classics. Thanks for listening.
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0: Classical music for your morning. I'm Gary Gerard. This is Morning Classics, and we will be covering several eras of musical history, from the Baroque to the Romantic to the Modern. We'll have music by Carl Ditters von Dittersdorf, David Pauper, Haydn Wood, and Dmitri Shostakovich. Let's begin with the Baroque era Austrian composer Carl Ditters von Dittersdorf. He maintained close personal contact with both Haydn and Mozart during his stays in Vienna, and a number of sources report that a truly illustrious string quartet came together at the homes of Viennese nobility on various occasions during the 1780s. Dittersdorf and Haydn were the violinists, and Mozart was the violist. So, no doubt, there's an influence of Haydn and Mozart in the string quartet we will hear. We have a performance by the Franz Schubert Quartet of the Dittersdorf String Quartet No. 4 in C major.

0: A pleasant way to begin. The String Quartet No. 4 in C major by Carl Ditters von Dittersdorf, performed by the Franz Schubert Quartet. Here on Morning Classics, this program is made possible by the Corporation for Public Broadcasting.
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0: Looking ahead, we'll be hearing two suites, one by Haydn Wood, his London Cameo Suite, and the other is the Ballet Suite No. 3 by Dmitri Shostakovich. In the meantime, we have one of our Romantic era composers for you now, David Pauper, who was born in Prague in 1843, a cellist of renown as well as a composer. And we'll be hearing the soloist Maria Kleegel in a performance with the Nikolaus Esterhazy Sinfonia of David Pauper's Hungarian Rhapsody, Opus 68. It is in the spirit of Liszt's compositions of the same title.

That was David Pauper's Hungarian Rhapsody, Opus 68. The cellist was Maria Kliegel, and Gerhard Markson conducted the Nikolaus Esterházy Sinfonia. On to one of the suites I mentioned, this one by Haydn Wood, the London Cameo Suite, and you can imagine a tour of London. The first part is the city, the second, St. James Park in spring, and the third, a state ball at Buckingham Palace. Adrian Leeper leads the Czechoslovak Radio Symphony Orchestra Bratislava.

Well, there we had a tour of London with the Czechoslovak Radio Symphony Orchestra, Bratislava, and Haydn Wood's London Cameo Suite. Let's move along to the modern era, a ballet suite from the year 1952 by Dmitri Shostakovich. Nemi Yarvi and the Royal Scottish National Orchestra performs the Shostakovich Ballet Suite No. 3.

0: Nemijärvi has just led the Royal Scottish National Orchestra in the Ballet Suite No. 3 by Dmitri Shostakovich. Music for you on Morning Classics. I'm Gary Gerard. Thanks for being with us this morning.
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0: Good morning, Gary Gerard with you, and we have music to start your day by Johann Fasch, Johannes Brahms, Benjamin Britten, and Joseph de Boulogne Chevalier de Saint-Georges. And one of our performers will be the renowned pianist Idil Biret. This is Morning Classics. Let's begin in the Baroque era with a suite by Johann Fasch. Here's a performance of the suite in B-flat major by Pro Musica Kiev. The conductor is Richard Capp.

0: We've been listening to music from the Baroque era by Johann Fasch, the suite in B-flat major performed by Richard Kapp and Pro Musica Kiev. Here on Morning Classics, I want to remind you this program is made possible by the Corporation for Public Broadcasting.
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0: How are you doing today? Hope you're having a good morning. We like to bring you music to help you get off to a good start every day. Looking ahead, we'll have a wonderful suite for harp by Benjamin Britten. First, music by Johannes Brahms. His theme and variations in D minor, the pianist is Idil Biret, performing with the Polish National Radio Symphony Orchestra, conducted by Antoni Witt.

A wonderful performance by pianist Adil Biret with the Polish National Radio Symphony Orchestra. We heard Johannes Brahms' Theme and Variations in D minor. Good morning again, Gary Girard with you on Morning Classics. Coming up, a symphony concertante by Joseph de Bologna, Chevalier de Saint-Georges. And I'll have an interesting story about him as well. Here is a suite for harp by Benjamin Britten, which he wrote in 1969. He said, however, "I feel it's rather 18th century harp writing. Somehow it came out that way." And we'll hear this interesting piece in five movements that juxtaposes technique and refinement. A performance by Valerie Milot.

A wonderful performance by Valerie Milhaud, Benjamin Britten's Suite for Harp, Opus 83, which is one of the most important works in a harpist's repertoire. Britten made full use of the harp's large range and exploited various techniques to great effect in this work. The music of Benjamin Britten for you here on Morning Classics. Good morning to you again. So glad you joined us today. I have music by Joseph de Bologna, Chevalier de Saint-Georges. And we have an interesting story about this composer, who is unique in the history of European music, first for his origin, and then for the diversity of his talents and the many facets of his achievements. Saint-Georges' father took him from the French West Indian colony of his birth to live in Paris. The young boy became a Frenchman, but Saint-Georges took with him in his blood and in his appearance the hallmarks of his African origin. Saint-Georges crossed not only the frontier between the races, but also between continents. Let's hear a work of Saint-Georges now, the Symphony Concertante in E-flat major, Opus 12. It's a performance by the Radio Symphony Orchestra Pilsen, conducted by František Preisler.

0: We've been listening to beautiful music by Joseph de Boulogne Chevalier de Saint-Georges. We heard his Symphonie Concertante in E-flat Major, Opus 12, from the year 1777. František Preissler conducted the Radio Symphony Orchestra, Pilsen. Gary Gerard with you on Morning Classics. 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
0: Anton Arensky, Johann Sebastian Bach, Ludwig von Beethoven, and the little-known French composer Pierre Sanquin. Their music is coming up for you on Morning Classics. I'm Gary Gerard. Thanks for joining me. We have a lot to enjoy. Works for the piano, flute, oboe, and violin. Beginning with Arensky's Six Caprices, Opus 43. Here's pianist Stephen Coombs.

We heard Stephen Coombs at the keyboard, Six Caprices Opus 43 by one of Russia's most successful composers, Anton Arensky. Music for you on Morning Classics. Good morning to you. Coming up in a bit, a very interesting little work by a lesser-known French composer, Pierre Saccard, his Sonatine for flute and piano. In the meantime, the Concerto for Oboe d'Amore, BWV 1055, in A major, by Johann Sebastian Bach. And in this performance, we hear oboe soloist Alexei Utkin with the Moscow Virtuosi.

0: Well, there we had the music of Johann Sebastian Bach, his Concerto for Oboe d'Amore, BWV 1055, in A major. And the oboe soloist was Alexei Utkin with the Moscow Virtuosi in that performance on Morning Classics.
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0: Now let's focus on Pierre Sanquin, a French composer, pianist, teacher, and conductor who lived from 1916 to 2008. Sanquin was a major figure among French musicians in the mid-20th century transition between the modern and contemporary eras, but he is little known outside France. Here's the Sonatine for Flute and Piano by Sanquin, April Clayton Flute, with pianist Philip Lasser.

Music by Pierre Sanquin, who allowed a brilliant concert career as a pianist to take precedence over composing. We heard his Sonatine from the year 1946. Flutist April Clayton with pianist Philip Lasser. Let's turn now to one of the three sonatas from Opus 12 by Beethoven, published in 1799. They were dedicated to Antonio Salieri, who was one of Beethoven's teachers. Anna Sophie Mutter performs with Lambert Orcus, the Violin Sonata No. 3 in E-flat major, Opus 12.

0: We've been listening to Beethoven's Violin Sonata No. 3 in E-flat Major, Anna-Sophie Mutter with Lambert Orcus at the keyboard. I'm Gary Gerard. So glad you could join me. Thanks for listening to Morning Classics.
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2: ACT of Connecticut announces its 2026-2027 season that will include Beautiful, the Carole King musical opening on October 22nd, Avenue Q opening on February 4th, and their third production of next season in May of 2027, that will be announced soon. 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
3: This is Jeffrey Johnson, and I'm coming to you on WMNR from studios located in Monroe, Connecticut. I'll be broadcasting until noon. We'll start the program this morning by hearing Bach's English Suite No. 4. This is the suite that is in F major, and this is a sunny kind of music. This is the tranquil English suite. This suite brings to mind how Bach can write music that is optimistic without sounding naive. This is a suite that ends with a jig, though, that is positively euphoric. When we'll hear the great Murray Pariah.

0: That was Bach's English Suite No. 4, and we heard Murray Pariah at the piano.
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0: Next, we're going to turn to a work by a composer born in England who died in Boston in 1931, and this is Clara Kathleen Rogers. We're going to hear her Fantasia for viola d'amore and piano. At the opening of this work, the two instruments reveal themselves separately. Listen for the way they seek common ground. It's a wonderfully dramatic start to this piece. We're going to hear Delight Heine Malinsky on the viola d'amore and Judith Rodell at the piano.

That was the Fantasia for Viola d'Amore and Piano by Clara Kathleen Rogers. We're going to close this hour by listening to Mozart's Piano Concerto in A Major, Kirkel 488, which was written during 1786. That was the last year in which Mozart was able to sell enough tickets for his own subscription concerts. So behind the joyous exterior of this work is a context that was beginning to shape that would challenge Mozart in ways he may never have imagined when he was younger and new to the scene. Listen especially to the second movement of this A major concerto, which is set as a song of sorrow in F sharp minor. There is a parenthetical serenade in A major, but listen for the way that it never returns. It's really an unbalanced moment of joy. This is the real story of the piano concerto in A major, Kirkel 488. Let's listen to a performance by Daniel Barenboim, who is both pianist and conductor, collaborating with the English Chamber Orchestra.

0: That was Mozart's Piano Concerto in A Major, Kirkel 488, and we heard Daniel Barenboim as both pianist and conductor collaborating with the English Chamber Orchestra. Back after this.
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That was the Larghetto from the Harp Concerto in A Major by Giovanni Paisiello. Jansa Corrado Merlach was the harpist. The European Union Chamber Orchestra was conducted by Dimitri Dimitriadis. I'm Jeffrey Johnson, coming to you on WMNR from studios located in Monroe, Connecticut, and I'll be with you until noon. Have you ever wondered what it might sound like if a baby's experience in a stroller was translated into orchestral music? Well, John Alden Carpenter did. Carpenter was born in 1876, right outside of Chicago. He attended Harvard and even studied briefly with Elgar in England before settling down in the family business, which was a shipping supply company where he worked until he retired. In 1914, at age 38, he had success with this orchestral suite called Adventures in a Perambulator. Perambulator is an antiquated word for baby carriage. In the first movement, we hear the baby being wrapped up for the voyage. The movement is called All Aboard. In the five movements that follow, the baby encounters a policeman, a hurdy-gurdy, the lake, dogs, and then the suite ends in dreams. Themes of the trip return transformed by sleep as the orchestral suite comes to a close. We're going to hear the famous 1956 stereo recording on Mercury Living Presence, with Howard Hanson conducting the Eastman Rochester Philharmonia. This is The Adventures in a Perambulator by John Alden Carpenter.

0: That was The Adventures in a Perambulator by the American composer John Alden Carpenter. We heard Howard Hanson conducting the Eastman Rochester Orchestra.
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0: Parade is a ballet with music by Erik Satie with a one-act scenario by Jean Cocteau. Satie was a master of musical glimpses. He was also sensitive to the way in which juxtaposition could create chuckles, and how the irrational could weave a very strange logic. Parade opens with a sarcastic chorale, which was a specialty of Satie's. The chorale is juxtaposed by a brief and delicate dance. Next we hear the Prelude of the Red Curtain, which is set in pseudo-Baroque counterpoint. We are finally ready for the first exhibit. It is called The Chinese Conjurer, and you will hear the tempo change as new states of mind are attained in the illusion. From there, you will hear several stunts and exhibits that are all failed attempts by a sideshow troupe to attract a paying audience. You will hear many objects played to entice a crowd, including a typewriter, foghorn, milk bottles, and finally, a pistol. The Nancy Symphony Orchestra is conducted by Jerome Kaltenbach.

We've just heard a Naxos recording of Parade by Erik Satie. We heard the Nancy Symphony Orchestra conducted by Jerome Kaltenbach. This is Jeffrey Johnson speaking, and I thank you so much for joining me this morning on WMNR. You give me 75 seconds, and I will give you the next piece in its entirety. Colin Nancarro was born in America in 1912, but became a Mexican citizen in 1955 and lived a long life there. Nancarro was famous for writing pieces that were designed for player pianos, but this prelude for piano, written in 1935, was designed for a human player, and we will hear the superhuman player named Michel Legrand.

It was the Prelude for Piano, written in 1935 by Colin Nancarrow and performed by Michel Legrand on an Erato compact disc. Did you ever wonder what it was like in a toy store after the lights are turned off and the doors are all locked? In any really good toy store, I believe it must sound like the opening movement of the Shostakovich Symphony No. 15, written a little over a month in 1971. We will hear this brilliant movement as conducted by Mstislav Rostropovich

0: That was the first movement of the very last symphony, Symphony No. 15, written by Dmitri Shostakovich. Mstislav Rostropovich, conducting the London Symphony Orchestra in 1989. Stay tuned after station break as the program takes a dramatic turn toward the fabulous. How fabulous? Frank Sinatra conducting a work by Andre Previn, and I'm even going to break out once again the Herb Alpert.
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0: I'm Jeffrey Johnson, and I'll be your host on Fine Arts Radio until noon. What kind of musical work would you have written to celebrate the release of the 10 millionth Ford automobile? You will hear the American composer Frederick Shepard Converse's answer at the close of the hour. And this hour is all about the fabulous. In an internet age, the serendipity of browsing has changed. It is easier to find what you are looking for, but in some ways, it is harder to discover what you are not looking for. Browsing used to include trying to find your object in a physical space and inevitably observing the book, score, or record next to the one you were actually looking for. Imagine Arthur Fiedler browsing in a lonely Boston music shop and coming across a tango that was not well known at the time, but that fired his interest. He recorded it with the Boston Pops in 1935, and it became his first million seller on RCA. It remained a bestseller on that label for more than 20 years. The score was called Jalousie, spelled J-A-L-O-U-S-I-E, and it was written by the Danish composer Jakob Gada in 1925. You will hear a powerhouse, visceral tango, followed by lyrical music in the major key. You better be dancing, unless, of course, you're driving, and then just go ahead and listen.

That was Jalousie, spelled J-A-L-O-U-S-I-E, and written by the Danish composer Jakob Gada. It was performed by Arthur Fiedler conducting the Boston Pops Orchestra, and I transferred that music from my own copy of the Shaded Dog LP called Liebestraum. It is LSC-2546. Fabulous indeed, and we will stay with that recording called Liebestraum for a suite of three other fabulous pieces that were also recorded on it. Call it serendipity. LSC-2546 was a Shaded Dog RCA Living Stereo release. Though not one of the most valuable of the notoriously high-priced Shaded Dogs, James A. Mitchell ranked this recording in the highest category possible in his publication that ranked all of the Golden Era RCA records based on sound quality alone. It would have been ranked even higher in terms of its fabulousness. We will hear from that 1961 LP, The Fantasy on Greensleeves by Vaughan Williams, Hernando's Hideaway from the film The Pajama Game, and Moonglow and Theme from Picnic from the movie Picnic. All of these pieces feature the Boston Pops Orchestra conducted by Arthur Fiedler.

We heard The Fantasy on Green Sleeves by Vaughan Williams, Hernando's Hideaway from the film The Pajama Game, and Moonglow and Theme from Picnic from the movie Picnic. The Boston Pops Orchestra was conducted by Arthur Fiedler. I'm Jeffrey Johnson, and you are listening to WMNR Fine Arts Radio. I'm in the mood for something unusual, and I hope the next three pieces bring a smile to your face. If you are my age or older, you already know them. But for you youngsters, this is Herb Alpert and the Tijuana Brass.

0: Herb Alpert and the Tijuana Brass in a collection of three pieces from their LP called Going Places. We heard Tijuana Taxi, More and More Amor, and Spanish Flea.
1: 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I'll also keep you posted on upcoming concerts at the festival. 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
0: I just recently discovered a recording that I never knew about. It is called Frank Sinatra Conducts Tone Poems of Color. Kid you not, it is a wonderful and amusing album. We will hear two cuts from this disc: Orange, with music by Nelson Riddle, and Red, by Andre Previn.

That was Frank Sinatra conducting two pieces from a disc called Tone Poems of Color. We heard Orange, written by Nelson Riddle, and Red, composed by Andre Previn. One cannot play music that is fabulous and omit the most fabulous of moments from the Grand Canyon Suite by Ferdy Groffay. Composed in 1931, Groffay described the music as invoking a traveler and his burro who descend the trail, find a cabin with a music box playing inside of it. They rest and resume their travels at a faster pace. The score asks for the percussionist to create the sound of a burro's hooves by playing four different sized coconut shells muffled on leather. The movement opens with a violin cadenza. We will hear the recording made by Hugo Winterhalter and his orchestra.

We heard Hugo Winterhalter and his orchestra performing On the Trail from the Grand Canyon Suite by Ferdy Groffet. I'm going to close the program this afternoon with a work by the American composer Frederick Shepard Converse, who lived from 1871 to 1940. The work we will hear is called Flivver 10 Million. It was written in 1927 in celebration of the 10 millionth car produced at the Ford factory in Detroit. The piece is divided into 8 continuous sections. The first several represent industry as the car is built. Then the car is personified in music as it is driven within the American dream. The movements are Dawn in Detroit, The Call to Labor, The Din of the Builders, The Birth of the 10 Millionth Car as the car wanders off into the great world in search of an adventure, then May Night by the Roadside, The Joyriders' American Frolic, The Collision, and Phoenix Americans. The hero, righted and shaken, proceeds on his way with redoubled energy. We're going to hear Flivver 10 Million by Frederick Shepard Converse with the Buffalo Philharmonic Orchestra, conducted by Joanna Faletta.

0: That was a piece called Flivver 10 Million, which was a celebration of the 10 millionth automobile produced by the Ford Motor Company. It was written by the American composer Frederick Shepard Converse. We heard the Buffalo Philharmonic Orchestra conducted by Joanne Faletta. I'm Jeffrey Johnson, and that will conclude my program this morning, but I will return next Sunday at 9 a.m.
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3: I'm John Ryden. I have a program of chamber music and song for you in the coming hour. We'll hear an early and deeply romantic work for piano and strings by young Richard Strauss, and we'll begin with something different and even more romantic. Four songs by that master of the German lead, Robert Schumann, in exquisite renderings for oboe and piano. We'll hear in order, Du bist wie eine Blume, You Are Like a Flower, a wedding present he wrote for Clara, Intermezzo, To a Distant Lover's Beauty, Waldesgespräch, Words Overheard in the Woods, and Mondnacht, or Moonlit Night, one of the loveliest of all songs. Here are Hans-Jürg Schellenberger and Rolf Kernan with four Robert Schumann songs for oboe and piano.

0: That was Mondnacht, Moonlit Night, the last of four songs by Robert Schumann, master of the German Lied, arranged for oboe and piano and performed beautifully by Hans-Jürg Schellenberger and Rolf Kernan. That was from their compact disc Clara and Robert Schumann Romances.
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0: Richard Strauss's first and only piano quartet was composed in 1883. One critic wrote that in it, Strauss shows himself a better Brahmsian than Brahms. It's a big work, almost symphonic in conception and heft. The first movement has a wealth of striking melodies. After a witty scherzo, there's an irresistible serenade-like andante, and the finale is big and bold. Strauss

We've been listening to Richard Strauss's youthful Brahmsian piano quartet in C minor, opus 13, played by members of the Forêt piano quartet. Dirk Mommerts piano, Erika Gelsetzer violin, Sascha Frombling viola, and Konstantin Heidrich cello. We'll wrap up this hour of chamber music by Schumann and Strauss with a song, this time a song with words, by Strauss's friend and contemporary Gustav Mahler. Wo die schönen Trompeten blasen, where the beautiful trumpets blow, from Mahler's cycle Das Knabenwunderhorn, the youth's magic horn. It tells of a sad soldier who recalls his sweetheart before setting off for the battlefield. It is sung by soprano Simone Kermes with the Forêt Piano Quartet.

0: Last in this hour of chamber music and song, we heard soprano Simone Kermes with the Foray Piano Quartet in a special arrangement of Gustav Mahler's Wo du schönen Trompeten blasen, where the beautiful trumpets blow from Das Knabenwunderhorn. I'm John Ryden. There's music by Prokofiev and Stravinsky coming up after station break. Stay tuned.
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0: In the coming hour, we'll be listening to some of the most beautiful music for the ballet that Stravinsky ever wrote, and to a romantic and very Russian concerto by Prokofiev. The 1928 ballet Le Baiser de la Fée, The Fairy's Kiss, is Igor Stravinsky's tribute to his favorite Russian composer, Peter Ilyich Tchaikovsky. It is based on Hans Christian Andersen's fairy tale, The Ice Maiden, in which a fairy marks a young boy in his infancy with a mysterious kiss and then reclaims him at the moment of his greatest happiness. In Stravinsky's ballet, it is the fairy who inspires Tchaikovsky and whose fatal kiss claims him at the peak of his success. Tchaikovsky died by his own hand after the great success of the Pathétique Symphony. He was 53. In 1934, Stravinsky put together a concert suite from the ballet and called it Divertimento. We'll hear it now. Fritz Reiner conducts the Chicago Symphony Orchestra in Stravinsky's Le Baiser de la Fée, The Fairy's Kiss, Divertimento.

0: We've been listening to Igor Stravinsky's homage to his favorite Russian composer, Tchaikovsky. We heard Fritz Reiner and the Chicago Symphony Orchestra in the concert suite Divertimento from Le Baiser de la Fée, The Fairy's Kiss.
1: Join us for Evening at the Opera on Tuesday, July 7, as Peter Shimkin hosts a program on Così fan tutte by Mozart. In this final collaboration with librettist Lorenzo De Ponte, Mozart produced a comedy with melancholy edges. Please join Peter Shimkin as he guides us through Così fan tutte in an English language performance on Evening at the Opera, Tuesday, July 7, beginning at 8 p.m. here on WMNR.
0: Russian composer Sergei Prokofiev was known, especially in his early works, for his aggressively percussive and steel-fingered virtuoso compositions for piano. But he had a warm, romantic, or Russian side as well. When he began his second violin concerto in 1935, he was preparing to return to his native Russia after 17 years in Europe and the U.S. He had to go back, he said, because he couldn't write the music he wanted to write in exile. He needed his Russian homeland and what he called a spiritual climate compatible with my race for inspiration. And he was right. Most of the music he is remembered for was composed in Russia, including Romeo and Juliet, Alexander Nevsky, Peter and the Wolf, the Fifth Symphony, and the warm lyrical Second Violin Concerto, which we'll hear next, in a fine recording by Itzhak Perlman with Daniel Barenboim and the Chicago Symphony Orchestra.

That was Prokofiev's lyrical and very Russian Violin Concerto No. 2 in G minor. Itzhak Perlman was the soloist in that live 1993 recording with Daniel Barenboim and the Chicago Symphony Orchestra. We've just time for an orchestral encore. Eric Leinsdorf leads the Boston Symphony Orchestra in the lullaby and final hymn from Igor Stravinsky's reorchestrated 1945 Firebird Suite.

0: with the lullaby and final hymn from Igor Stravinsky's 1945 Firebird Suite, played by Eric Leinsdorf and the Boston Symphony Orchestra, we come to the end of this edition of Afternoon Classics. I'm John Ryden. Thanks for listening. Join me again next week if you can, and be sure to stay tuned after station break for more great music on Fine Arts Radio.
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1: Welcome to our Sunday, July 5th WMNR concert. 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
3: 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I'm Brian Bell at the Kuzovitsky Music Shed. The gala concert at 8 p.m. features five conductors: BSO assistant conductor Sami Rashid, guest conductor Aleen Chan, former BSO assistant conductor Nazir McFadden, BSO artistic partner Thomas Wilkins, and Boston Pops conductor Keith Lockhart. Besides the requisite 1812 overture and the Boston Pops performing Duke Ellington in commemoration of his appearance here at Tanglewood 60 summers ago, we have three American composers that were championed by BSO conductor Serge Kuzovitsky: Aaron Copland, William Schumann, and Samuel Barber. Right now, I'd like to add a fourth composer that was championed by Kuzovitsky, that of Irving Fine. Here's a 10-minute showpiece written for the Boston Symphony in 1948. The Boston Symphony under Eric Leinsdorf performs Toccata Concertante by Irving Fine.

0: The Toccata Concertante of Irving Fine. The Boston Symphony Orchestra was conducted by Eric Leinsdorf. Brian Bell here at Tanglewood, where Tanglewood on Parade will be getting underway in under an hour. Lots of anniversaries to take note of tonight. Throughout the evening, we will be saluting Pierre Monteux, the BSO music director born 150 years ago in 1875. It was also 50 years ago that Mstislav Rostropovich, known as Slava, and Seiji Ozawa announced at Tanglewood, which informed the world, that Dmitri Shostakovich had died. Seiji Ozawa told me exactly what happened.
1: Slava called me, so I went to his, he was renting house, night before performance. He told me just now he got the news that Shostakovich died. And for him it was like a really lost, very close brother. It was very sad. And the next day, we had a performance, and he said, Seiji, you come with me.

0: Sure, because I think his Shostakovich's wife or relative or son called Slava directly to the rental house in Tanglewood.
1: Seiji Ozawa. Days later, Rostropovich, Ozawa, and the BSO recorded an album of Shostakovich and Glatzunov. Here's the Glatzunov minstrel song. The cellist is Mstislav Rostropovich with the Boston Symphony, conducted by Seiji Ozawa.

Recorded 50 years ago, that was the minstrel song by Alexander Glazunov. Mstislav Rostropovich was the cellist with the Boston Symphony Orchestra conducted by Seiji Ozawa. With today's Tanglewood on Parade concert, we have something of a world premiere. William Schumann's New England Triptych is a salute to William Billings.

0: who wrote music in this country more than 250 years ago. It contains three movements: Be Glad Then, America, When Jesus Wept, and Chester. Chester was so successful that William Schumann transcribed the piece for band, and he also expanded that final movement from 3 to 6 minutes. So what happens tonight? Here's tonight's BSO conductor, Thomas Wilkins.
1: Well, of course, I know Chester to be 3 minutes long, first of all.
0: Right.
1: And I know that one section leads to another. So much so that I'm never even looking at the score when it happens, which is not all that unusual. But when Wilson Ochoa approached me with this piece,
2: the librarian of the
1: Boston Symphony Orchestra, and in fact, I have done stuff of his before, which is spectacular.
2: Yes.
1: I have great respect for him as an orchestrator. In fact, we did this Prokofiev March in B flat. Sounds like Prokofiev wrote it. Mm-hmm. I mean, that's how incredible the orchestration is. And so there's no good balking, you know, on my part. And also, I grew up playing in a band. I mean, in, you know, marching band and concert band. And so I knew this Chester Overture. And so I was looking forward to seeing the score.
0: Now, the Chester Overture is different than the Chester that's the last moment of the orchestral triptych.
1: Right.
0: The Chester Overture is for band.
1: Right.
0: And William Schumann did it for band.
1: Right.
0: And so what did Wilson do?
1: Wilson took basically the version that was written for band, which is already an expanded version.
0: 6 minutes instead of three.
1: 6 minutes instead of three. But then he created music that was in the DNA, I guess for lack of a better way to put it, of Chester, and interspersed it inside of that larger version for band. And in some cases, and even in a couple cases, played with the time. So not only are you going from 2/4 meter to 4/4 meter, but even in the 4/4 meter, it still sort of feels like it's in two. I mean, it's just
0: superimposed.
1: It's superimposed.
0: Yeah.
1: And there are little musical motives that pop out of this music that's not in the original, but you know it's the original. You know what I'm saying? You know that the vocabulary is the same, but that sentence wasn't there in the original. And so that all of a sudden that sentence appears in the piece. And so it just becomes a Chester journey rather than 3 minutes of Chester or even a Chester overture.
0: I haven't heard it because it has been played. This is going to be the first performance of this orchestral version.
1: Mm-hmm.
0: But from what I can see of the score and knowing what I do of the New England triptych as the three movements, I get the impression that the three movements are better balanced.
1: I do too. Especially coming out of the second movement when Jesus wept.
0: Mm-hmm.
1: Because it's not a long movement in real estate, but it's a long movement in emotion. We aren't finished psychologically and emotionally and metaphysically dealing with what we have just heard in the second movement. 3 minutes doesn't give us enough time to finish that out. And I think that's what the that's the beauty of the extra 3 minutes is that we can feel like actually we've come to some real conclusion, rather than, because even the first movement, for example, is not a short movement, and it goes through 3-4 stages of musical material categories. That's not the right word, but I think stages is probably a better word. And so even that takes some time to digest. So the combination of those two movements means that by the time you get to the third movement, you just need a little more heft, more body.
0: I grew up thinking about William Schumann as the president of the Juilliard School, as a great administrator as he was. Everybody seems to have forgotten that he's a pretty decent composer.
1: Mm-hmm.
0: Do you think this edition will kind of bring his compositions back to the fore?
1: I think the fact that we're doing the whole thing and not cherry picking a movement for a particular thing, which I have done, of course, because I needed 3 minutes of this kind of music here or 6 minutes of this kind of music, whatever. I think hearing the whole thing in its entirety is going to be, and in this format, it's going to be a great contribution to other people thinking that they give this some time. Some may need to take a look at this further. The other thing, too, is that the composer of the tune,
2: William Billings,
1: is often considered as America's first classical composer. And there's even a William Billings placard in the city of Boston. And so that whole connection adds another layer of why it's good that we're doing this as well.
2: So looking forward to it, Thomas Wilkins.
1: Me too.
0: Thomas Wilkins, who will be leading the Boston Symphony in the New England triptych of William Schumann. That will open the second half of the 2025 edition of Tanglewood on Parade. I mentioned earlier that we're taking note of the 150th anniversary of the birth of Pierre Monteux. It was 70 years ago, August 1955, that Monteux was here at Tanglewood, conducting the Boston Symphony. After the concert, they recorded the Debussy Nocturnes. Here are Nuages, Clouds, and Fêtes, Festivals. The Boston Symphony is led by Pierre Monteux.

Recorded August 15th, 1955, 70 years ago, that was Nuages and Fête from the Nocturnes by Claude Debussy. The Boston Symphony Orchestra was conducted by Pierre Monteux. It's Tanglewood on Parade. I'm Brian Bell. It was 35 years ago, August 1990, that Leonard Bernstein gave his last concert here at Tanglewood. He conducted two works, the C Interludes from Benjamin Britten's Peter Grimes and the Beethoven Seventh Symphony. In between, Carl St. Clair conducted the Bernstein arias and barcaroles. So while that was going on, Bernstein came to the radio booth. The late Richard Kay told me how Bernstein had an inhaler in one hand, and in the other, he had a cigarette. For years, we had a chair with a note affixed, "Leonard Bernstein smoked here." It was a sad day when that chair disappeared. Well, from that final concert, here is Sunday Morning from the C Interludes by Benjamin Britten. In his final concert, Leonard Bernstein conducts the Boston Symphony Orchestra.

Sunday Morning, from the Sea Interludes by Benjamin Britten's opera Peter Grimes. In his final concert, Leonard Bernstein conducted the Boston Symphony Orchestra here at Tanglewood, August 19, 1990, 35 years ago. Behind the faders here at the Tanglewood radio booth was Luis De La Fuente, a wonderful recording engineer at Tanglewood for more than 25 years. Speaking of recordings, it was 80 years ago, August 1945, that the first commercial recordings were made here at Tanglewood. RCA Victor set up their recording lays and spent several days capturing the music of J.S. Bach. Recorded on the first day of sessions, August 13th, was the Orchestra Suite No. 3. From it, here's the famous Air on a G-String. The Boston Symphony Orchestra is conducted by Serge Koussevitzky.

0: Recorded 80 years ago, August 13th, 1945, over at the Theater Concert Hall here at Tanglewood. That was The Air on a G-String from the Third Orchestra Suite by J.S. Bach. The Boston Symphony Orchestra was conducted by Serge Koussevitzky. I'm Brian Bell here at Tanglewood, where Tanglewood on Parade is about to get underway. After the Copland Fanfare for the Common Man, Aline Chan will lead the Tanglewood Music Center Orchestra for the first time. She led the Boston Symphony just a few days ago, but she has New England roots that go back a ways, as was evident when I spoke with her. You went to Smith College.
1: I did your undergraduate
0: work.
1: Mm-hmm. Class of
0: 09. Class of 09. Did you ever come out to Tanglewood when you were at Smith?
1: I did. I was a choral scholar back then. So I came out to do this program, and I sang with Jane Glover, actually. Wow. And then I listened to Bernard Haitink, the Beethoven 9, on the lawn. That was my first Tanglewood experience.
0: A good one, I must say.
1: Oh, yes. I mean, of course, back then I had no idea one day I would be back and, you know, be conducting in the shed myself.
0: A different experience now in the shed.
1: Yes.
0: Can you elaborate?
1: Well, I mean, just to be on stage with the BSO, and, you know, we just experienced the Rachmaninoff, and then to, you know, also the sound system and the amount of people and the atmosphere, you know, with the openness of the nature, with the birds, you know, it just adds to the moment of music making. And of course, I was actually quite glad that the temperature cooled down. So I had a beautiful starry night on Saturday during the Rachmaninoff at the shed. And and before the shed, I attended the Return of the Jedi. So BSO turned Boston Pops, right? I just cried when that first, you know, Star Wars big theme came on. I'm just like, this is the best moment to experience everything.
0: And now you are conducting an orchestra that really, when you get right down to it,
1: yes,
0: is not much younger than you are.
1: I know. I feel really like, actually, like such a kinship with them. I mean, I, of course, I'm a bit further ahead from, you know, the young people on stage, but I felt the energy, I felt the openness. I thought, you know, yeah, let's do this together, and it was wonderful.
0: Aline Chan, who will be leading the Tanglewood Music Center Orchestra in a few minutes with the second essay of Samuel Barber as part of Tanglewood on Parade. Speaking of parades, it was 75 years ago that Tanglewood on Parade also featured a work for narrator and orchestra. The 2025 concert has The Lincoln Portrait with Heather Cox Richardson as narrator. Back in 1950, it was Eleanor Roosevelt who was the narrator for Prokofiev's Peter and the Wolf. From 1950, here's The Final Procession with Serge Koussevitzky leading the Boston Symphony.
2: Imagine the triumphal procession.

winding up the procession, Grandfather and the cat. Grandfather tossed his head discontentedly. Well, and if Peter hadn't caught the wolf, what then?

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My, what fine ones we are, Peter and I. Look what we have caught.

And if one would listen very carefully, he could hear the duck quacking in the wolf's belly, because the wolf, in his hurry, had swallowed her alive.

0: Recorded here at Tanglewood, August 15th, 1950, 75 years ago, that was the final procession from Peter and the Wolf by Sergei Prokofiev. The narrator was Eleanor Roosevelt with Serge Koussevitzky in his final summer at Tanglewood conducting the Boston Symphony. I'm Brian Bell. The gala concert for Tanglewood on Parade is about to get underway, coming to you from the Koussevitzky Music Shed at Tanglewood.
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0: From the Koussevitzky Music Shed, I'm Brian Bell. Welcome back to Tanglewood, the summer home of the Boston Symphony for more than 85 years, located in Berkshire County, Massachusetts. It's Tanglewood on Parade, a day-long celebration with musicians everywhere on the grounds here at Tanglewood. Now at the Koussevitzky Music Shed, a special edition of the final gala concert for Tanglewood on Parade is about to begin. Featuring three different orchestras, the Tanglewood Music Center Orchestra, the Boston Symphony, and the Boston Pops, with five different conductors: Aline Chan, Nazir McFadden, Sammy Rashid, Thomas Wilkins, and Keith Lockhart. The concert concludes, as it has for five decades, with the 1812 Overture by Tchaikovsky, played by the combined Tanglewood Music Center and Boston Symphony Orchestras, tonight led by Keith Lockhart. Before that, Keith Lockhart leads the Boston Pops with three classics from the pen of Duke Ellington. This commemorates the 60th anniversary of Ellington's appearance here at Tanglewood. The Boston Symphony opens the second half with the New England Triptych by William Schumann, with Thomas Wilkins conducting. The first half of Tanglewood on Parade has three works from American composers, all premiered within a year of each other. Aaron Copland's Lincoln Portrait, first performance was on May 14, 1942, which is preceded by the second essay by Samuel Barber, premiered less than a month before, April 16, 1942. And to begin tonight's gala concert for Tanglewood on Parade, a work given its debut on March 12, 1943. The brass and percussion players of both the Tanglewood Music Center and the Boston Symphony will perform The Fanfare for the Common Man by Aaron Copland. Conducting will be BSO assistant conductor Sammy Rashid. In 1942 and America at War, Cincinnati Symphony conductor Eugene Goossens had decided he wanted a fanfare by an American composer to begin each of the 18 subscription concerts of the season. Aaron Copland was one of the composers selected. Copland had trouble deciding on a title. He thought of Fanfare for Four Freedoms, but after Vice President Henry Wallace had made a speech declaring that we were seeing the dawn of the century of the common man, Copland settled on the title we know so well. Now on stage, Sammy Rashid, to lead the brass and percussion of the Tanglewood Music Center and the Boston Symphony for the Fanfare for the Common Man by Aaron Copland.

0: Well, that's a way to start a concert. Fanfare for the Common Man by Aaron Copland. The brass and percussion of the Tanglewood Music Center and the Boston Symphony were led by Sammy Rashid. I'm Brian Bell. The full Tanglewood Music Center Orchestra is next. We'll hear the second essay for orchestra by Samuel Barber. Conducting will be Aline Chan. Just yesterday, she spoke with me about the Barber second essay for orchestra.
1: I loved the piece the first time I learned it. Actually, I got to know the piece in my graduate school in Michigan. And exactly at first, I was like, what is this essay? Exactly, I thought, you know, Barber, famous for the violin concerto, famous for the Adagio for strings. And actually, this second essay was written around the time when he was building the violin concerto. And so you could see the sort of the DNA that is permeating, you know, from the violin concerto, the beautiful tune from the beginning. I mean, of course, the essay is just a sort of piece, doesn't really have any programmatic idea. It's just, you know, but he put together such an amazingly structured piece, right? The themes comes back, and it comes back in different characters. It got, you know, sort of beautifully presented, and you have the timpani, which has a big role in this piece, and the themes comes back, and then also, of course, in the middle of it, you have this sort of agitated, like, fast, sort of slow, fast, slow. Slow while heroic, and then turned the chorale, you know, all these big moments of very American sort of this spirit. It's really strong in this music. And I don't know, I just, the piece took me the first time, and I just love how the lyricism, the heroic feeling, you know, I mean, like, you got the brass basically has this sort of very movie-like, you know, almost this sort of
2: chorale.
1: The chorale, the string, how they play the chorale, they start from the soft, you know, and then it builds and everyone joins together, this community and open, sort of this openness in the end. And it's just, you know, in 10 minutes you get everything. And of course the piece, it's written in a quite turmoil time, you know, it's like sort of the wartime at the time, you know, and we are also now in a very crazy moment in time. And of course this music, there's a little bit war, maybe, like, you know, this angst, absolutely, in it. But at the same time, there's so much beauty and hope mixed in. So I think it reflects a lot of how we are. It works, I think, timeless in that sense.
0: Aline Chan, who is about to lead the Tanglewood Music Center Orchestra in the second essay by Samuel Barber. The second essay was written for a significant anniversary, that being the centennial of the New York Philharmonic. This work has had a tough time finding its way out of the BSO library. Indeed, no BSO music director has performed the second essay until Andres Nelsons conducted it here on August 15, 2015, before taking it to Europe later that month. Aline Chan made her Boston Symphony debut in January 2022 and her Tanglewood debut last Saturday night with the Korngold Violin Concerto and the Rachmaninoff Second Symphony. Born in Hong Kong, she did her undergraduate studies at Smith College and then proceeded to the University of Michigan, receiving her master's and then her DMA in 2015. Everyone's tuned here? Stage door opens. Now on stage with the Tanglewood Music Center Orchestra is conductor Aline Chan. We'll hear the second essay for orchestra by Samuel Barber.

The second essay for orchestra by Samuel Barber. The Tanglewood Music Center Orchestra was under the direction of Aline Chan. From Tanglewood Tonight, she is off to lead the Cleveland Orchestra this Saturday, the Los Angeles Philharmonic next week, and then three concerts with the Amsterdam Youth Orchestra in Amsterdam and Hamburg. She's busy September as well, leading concerts in Berlin and Paris, as well as the last night at the Proms in London's Royal Albert Hall. I'm Brian Bell. To close the first half of Tanglewood on Parade, the Tanglewood Music Center Orchestra will perform The Lincoln Portrait by Aaron Copland. The narrator will be Heather Cox Richardson, and the conductor will be Nazir

McFadden. The first Tanglewood performance was for the 1955 edition of Tanglewood on Parade, with Leonard Bernstein conducting and narrator Claude Rains. It seems impossible today that such a quintessentially American piece would encounter controversy, but I imagine programming the Lincoln portrait in 1955 would involve some courage. For in 1953, the Lincoln portrait was to be performed as part of the inauguration ceremonies of Dwight Eisenhower, only to be removed after criticism by Representative Fred Busby of Illinois, who stated, quote, "The Republican Party would have been ridiculed from one end of the United States to the other if Copland's music had been played at the inaugural of a president elected to fight communism." Press reaction was decidedly in support of Copland, though by far and away the most impassioned words came from the composer himself. Quote, "This is the first time, as far as I know, that a composition has been publicly removed from a concert program in the United States because of the alleged affiliations of the composer. I would have had to been a man of stone not to have deeply resented both the public announcement of the removal and the reasons given for it. I cannot for the life of me see how the cause of free countries of the world will be advanced by the banning of my works. I'd 1,000 times prefer to have my music turned down by Republican congressmen on political grounds than to have it turned down for aesthetic reasons. It is easy to see why this is so. My politics, tainted or untainted, are certain to die with me. But my music, I am foolish enough to imagine, might just possibly outlive the Republican Party." The words of Aaron Copland, responding after the Lincoln portrait had been removed from the Eisenhower inaugural concert program in 1953. The text for the Lincoln portrait comes from Lincoln himself, some speeches quite obscure until the final lines of the Gettysburg Address. The connective text is by Copland himself. Now on stage, conductor Nazir McFadden and narrator Heather Cox Richardson. Tanglewood on Parade continues with The Lincoln Portrait by Aaron Copland.

citizens, we cannot escape history. That is what he said. That is what Abraham Lincoln said. Fellow citizens, we cannot escape history. We of this Congress and this administration will be remembered in spite of ourselves. No personal significance or insignificance can spare one or another of us. The fiery trial through which we pass will light us down in honor or dishonor to the latest generation. We, even we here, hold the power and bear the responsibility.

He was born in Kentucky, raised in Indiana, and lived in Illinois. And this is what he said. This is what Abe Lincoln said. The dogmas of the quiet past are inadequate to the stormy present. The occasion is piled high with difficulty, and we must rise with the occasion. As our case is new, so we must think anew and act anew. We must disenthrall ourselves, and then we shall save our country.

When standing erect, he was 6 feet 4 inches tall. And this is what he said. He said, "It is the eternal struggle between two principles, right and wrong, throughout the world. It is the same spirit that says, you toil and work and earn bread, and I'll eat it, no matter in what shape it comes, whether from the mouth of a king who seeks to bestride the people of his own nation and live by the fruit of their labor, or from one race of men as an apology for enslaving another race, it is the same tyrannical principle."

Lincoln was a quiet man. Abe Lincoln was a quiet and a melancholy man. But when he spoke of democracy, this is what he said. He said, "As I would not be a slave, so I would not be a master." This expresses my idea of democracy. Whatever differs from this, to the extent of the difference, is no

Abraham Lincoln, 16th President of these United States, is everlasting in the memory of his countrymen. For on the battleground at Gettysburg, this is what he said.

dead, we take increased devotion to that cause for which they gave the last full measure of devotion. That we here highly resolve that these dead shall not have died in vain, and that this nation, under God, shall have a new birth of freedom, and that government of the people, by the people, and for the people shall not perish from the earth.

0: Lincoln Portrait by Aaron Copland. The narrator was Heather Cox Richardson, and the Tanglewood Music Center Orchestra was led by Nazir McFadden, concluding the first half of this Tanglewood on Parade gala concert. Narrator Heather Cox Richardson is professor of history at Boston College, but her daily newsletter, Letters from an American, reaches over 5 million readers, a few of which seem to be here at the Shed. Nazir McFadden is winding up his term as assistant conductor of the Detroit Symphony Orchestra. He was previously a TNC conducting fellow. He also served as the music director of the Detroit Youth Symphony Orchestra. Next season, he becomes the assistant conductor of the Jacksonville Symphony. I'm Brian Bell. When we return, we'll present a tribute to one of the great conductors of the 20th century, born 150 years ago, Pierre Monteur. After that, Tanglewood on Parade continues with the Boston Symphony taking the stage for a world premiere of sorts of an American classic. The Boston Pops then salutes a cherished musician who was here at Tanglewood 60 years ago, Duke Ellington. It's followed by the grand finale, Tchaikovsky's 1812 Overture, tonight conducted by Keith Lockhart. It's coming to you from the Koussevitzky Music Shed at Tanglewood.
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1: 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The concert at 3 o'clock heard what was originally broadcast at 7 o'clock on a Tuesday night. And now, of course, we're coming up to the actual Tanglewood on Parade from last summer, 2025.
3: There was just nothing about the orchestra or about conducting that he didn't know. He was an encyclopedia, and when you think of the things that he conducted the premiere, I mean, it's unreal.
4: Rite of Spring.
3: Oh, Rite of Springs. It's unreal that the fact that somebody was given that score and gave it down to the first rehearsal.
0: That's André Previn speaking about conductor Pierre Monteur, with Pierre Monteur leading the BSO in their classic 1951 recording of The Rite of Spring. Of course, it was during that 1913 premiere at the Ballet Russe that a riot ensued. And, as the composer put it, Monteur was nerveless as a crocodile, keeping the orchestra together to the end. But Monteur's commitment to the Rite of Spring didn't end with the 1913 riot. Perhaps if it wasn't for the second performance in April 1914, that the Rite of Spring wouldn't be regarded as the masterpiece we hear today. As Stravinsky himself later put it,
5: Monteur again conducted, and the musical realization was ideal. He had been doubtful about programming the Sacre in view of the original scandal, but he had a great success with the concert performance of Petrushka and was proud of his prestige with avant-garde musicians. I argued that the Sacre was more symphonic, more a concert piece than Petrushka. Let me say here that Monteux never cheapened the Sacre or looked for his own glory in it, and he was always scrupulously faithful to the music. At the end of the danse sacrale, the entire audience stood up and cheered. I came on the stage and hugged Monteux, who was a river of perspiration. It was the saltiest hug of my life.
0: World War I soon intervened in 1914, and Monteux was sent to the front for 2 years, his life perhaps saved because he was ordered to create a band out of the amateur musicians of the regiment. The rest of the soldiers and townspeople were overjoyed with the distraction. Even a German sentry conveyed his approval. Monteux's service ended when he was sent back to Paris, because the Ballet Russe had managed to book an American tour with Monteux engaged as conductor. So he found himself in New York in September 1916. As the Ballet Russe tour was coming to an end in 1917, the United States entered World War I. Days before he was to return to France, via the U-boat-infested waters, Monteux was offered a contract by the Metropolitan Opera. And within a year, the Boston Symphony was without a conductor. Germans need not apply. However, the Met would not release Monteux from his contract, so the BSO board needed to find someone else. But as the fall of 1918 approached, it fell to Monteux to audition more than 24 BSO openings because of all the German musicians who had departed, essentially rebuilding the orchestra. The first concerts of the Boston Symphony's 1918-1919 season were delayed, as the city had closed down in the fall of 1918 because of the so-called Spanish flu. Even after the delay, the newly appointed BSO music director Henri Rabaud was unable to leave war-torn France. So it was Pierre Monteux, who didn't have any operas to conduct until November, to open the first BSO concerts of the fall of 1918. Rabaud only lasted a season before he returned to France, and it was only natural to appoint Monteux as the next BSO conductor beginning in 1919. Though not yet 45, they had a conductor with vast experience, not only conducting the premieres of ballets by Stravinsky and Ravel, but playing quartets for Brahms and playing in the orchestra when Debussy's La Mer was premiered.

0: Montour conducting the Boston Symphony in Debussy's La Mer. Sadly, his term from 1919 to 1924 was not pleasant. The orchestra walked out in March of 1920 when salaries were no longer competitive, and he had to rebuild the orchestra yet again. He left the Boston Symphony in 1924 with something of a sour taste in his mouth. As he later put it, "I cannot say I was happy in the post. Proud, yes. Contented artistically, no. Music simply cannot breathe in an atmosphere of contention." He did not conduct the Boston Symphony for the next 26 years, but when he did, all was forgiven and then some. Of course, he turned to conduct the Rite of Spring. This is a very rare recording of a Montour rehearsal, January 1951, Montour and the BSO preparing Stravinsky's Rite of Spring.
1: Now listen. Especially for bass clarinet and for the cello. Make those crescendo all the time. Make those crescendo a little more. Here, 75. 75. Here.
2: Montour is the only conductor that I've known, amongst the many that I've known, about whom I have never heard from any professional musician who made music with him a negative word, a negative comment. The only one, amongst all the names that you want to mention, you'll get some negative response, but Montour, from each and every one, lights up their eyes in remembrance.
3: Such a hard worker and so unpretentious.
2: Totally unpretentious and totally knowledgeable, totally aware. I think it was Isaac Stern that described him as, in his role as an accompanist, by saying, "If you're going to sneeze a year from now, Montour has the handkerchief ready now." And that's a perfect description of the kind of security and comfort that one had as a soloist with him.
0: Pianist Leon Fleischer, who performed often with Montour in the early part of his career. Perhaps Montour's greatest legacy were the many students that filled the podiums toward the end of the 20th century. Among his students was David Zinman.
4: As a conductor, he was a musician's conductor. He really believed in knowing the music very strongly, and that coming out in the way you conducted and letting the musicians have their leeway when they needed it and when they needed control, controlling them. So he was a very practical man as well.
0: Another student was André Previn.
5: You learn from a great master like that just by watching and being allowed to be in on all the rehearsals and all that. He was very strong on handing you a score that you might not have been familiar with, a full orchestral score, and saying, "Sit down and play it on the piano," because it meant that you had to be absolutely at home with all the transpositions, all the clefs, and all that. And that was tough, but he really insisted on it. He gave a lot of very, very... it sounds like anecdotal advice, but it's always very good. I remember his saying once to one of his students, he said, "Listen, it looks wonderful." He said, "Before you impress the ladies in the first balcony, make sure the horns come in."
4: He didn't believe in showmanship as such, although he had showmanship, but of a different kind.
0: How so?
4: Well, his showmanship was really in letting the orchestra be the showman, not himself being the showman. And I think he was very strong with his pupils about that. You know, when you jump around or dance, he'd say, "That is dancing, you know. That is not conducting. You must conduct. The orchestra, they make the music, you know." And he always said that. And so I think those of us who are pupils were very influenced by that. But also, he made us have a conscience towards the music. In other words, He said, you know, you can't do something that the composer didn't write in the score. So he was very much into come scritto, you know. He was very much into what he knew as the tradition, and he used to talk a lot about what the tradition was, especially with French music. And this was very important for us.
1: Don't make that thing that you're bored, don't, not you. Don't, you play ti pam pa ti pam pa tam ti. Don't give an accent on the first beat. Here, before, that is before the prima volta. Yes. three bars before the prima volta. We go to the second. Three bars. With the upbeat.
0: Pierre Monteux rehearsing the Boston Symphony in the Brahms Third Symphony, a work he sadly never got a chance to record commercially. Monteux's last major appointment was with the London Symphony, and in that orchestra was one of his great students, Neville Marriner. Marriner journeyed from London to New York, taking a bus to Monteux's conducting school up in Hancock, Maine.
6: Well, in fact, I was rather stunned when I got there because having staggered out of the Greyhound bus pretty well and sat into the orchestra, he said, Neville, it's now your turn to conduct. What will you conduct? And I said, well, I haven't prepared anything yet. And he said, well, what did you play with me last week? And so it was a Mozart symphony. And all I remember about that was that he made quite certain that I conducted the minuet and trio in one and not in three, which came as a sort of, for someone of that period, it came as rather a surprise because the musical conventions of Mozart were somewhat sort of bedraggled at that time. But he had this idea. And then he said nothing for 2 days. I did exactly the same procedure the second day. And then one morning the telephone rang and he said, Neville, why do you stick out your behind when you want pianissimo? And that was the first bit of practical instruction he gave me, physically speaking. He hated what he called choreographabantic conductors, you know, who were full of gesture rather than music.
7: Needing a trampoline on the podium.
6: Well, exactly.
7: Yeah. So, he was music director of the London Symphony when
6: yes,
7: you were playing there.
6: Yes.
7: So, how much of the instruction did you get from him as a violinist in the London Symphony versus taking the conducting school?
6: I think watching him work and working under his baton, it was this extraordinary economy of gesture, but the precision with which he was able to help musicians. I think the greatest gift that he gave to his conductor students was he hoped this ability to be of some help to the orchestra, not to be focused on your own problems, you know, and your own appearance, but actually helping the musicians when they needed help. And I think but probably the best thing I gained from him was the hope that you were making the musicians play as well as they could, making it possible for them to do their very best. He wasn't dramatic in any way, and yet he drew from the orchestra the best of their intentions always. And I think that was his great strength.

0: Les Préludes by Franz Liszt, with Pierre Monteux leading the Boston Symphony circa 1952. My thanks to Kevin Mostyn for providing those priceless recordings of Monteux's rehearsals. This is Brian Bell at Tanglewood, sharing the borders of Stockbridge and Lenox, Massachusetts, where the second half of Tanglewood on Parade is about to get underway. With the conclusion of the first half by the Tanglewood Music Center Orchestra, now it's the Boston Symphony's turn on the Koussevitzky Music Shed stage, led by Thomas Wilkins. We'll hear the New England Triptych by William Schumann. The triptych, as the title implies, is in three parts, each part an expansion of a theme by the 18th century American composer William Billings. The first is Be Glad Then, America, followed by When Jesus Wept, concluding with Chester. Chester is perhaps the most famous, sung by the troops during the Revolutionary War. Schumann's triptych was an immediate success, and first heard here at Tanglewood with the Berkshire Music Center Orchestra, led by conducting fellow David Zinman on July 10, 1958. BSO artistic partner Thomas Wilkins, in addition to the Youth and Family Concerts conductor, he was music director of the Omaha Symphony from 2005 to 2021, the longest-serving conductor in the orchestra's history. He's appeared with the Philadelphia Orchestra, the Detroit Symphony, the New York Philharmonic, Chicago Symphony, Cleveland Orchestra, and Houston Symphony. He's an active teacher through much of his career. Currently, he's on the faculty of Indiana University. Now on stage with the Boston Symphony Orchestra is Thomas Wilkins. Tanglewood on Parade continues with the New England Triptych by William Schumann.
1: You know, I have this habit of whenever I'm in a community, I like to make sure that I give back to the community. And I spent much of the day doing that. My wife calls it shopping. But I was in one store, and the owner of the store talked about how pleased and privileged and tickled they were that we, as the Boston Symphony Orchestra and family, were in this community. And I said, thank you. And then when I got home, I realized I should have said, well, actually, we're pleased to be in this community, and we are grateful to be in this community as well. So we continue this evening. Thank you so much for being here, by the way. It's much better when you're here. This music of William Schumann, New England Triptych, is, of course, inspired by the Boston-born composer William Billings, born in 1746. He would say that Billings probably was the epitome of an American composer who could capture the ruggedness and the religiosity of the American Revolutionary period and the men and women who participated in that endeavor. He gives us, therefore, three hymns of Billings in this New England Triptych: Be Glad Then, America, from the bounty that's provided for you, and When Jesus Wept, that mournful tear, that tear of mercy, and then Chester, which actually became a rallying call for the Revolutionary soldiers. It speaks of these young, inexperienced men, beardless men, he called them, who would gain victory over the tyrants. When Bill Schumann gave us the first version in the orchestra, it was about 3 minutes long, and it's the version that we have on our side of the stage have played for so many years. But when he wrote the band version, he actually had extended it, but we never got to play it in the orchestra. Enter our principal librarian, Wilson Ochoa, and he decided to go back to that original band version and create it for the orchestra in addition to some of his own ingenious, delicious edits, or additions rather, that only Wilson can do. So not only did Wilson bring out my score, he also wrote one of the scores that's on this music stand, and so we'll be happy to hear what he's given us. This is New England Triptych.

Wow, the New England Triptych by William Schumann. The Boston Symphony Orchestra was led by Thomas Wilkins. This is something of a world premiere, as the final movement, Chester, is somewhat expanded from the original, more in line with Schumann's Chester Overture, which was originally written for band. The transcription from the band piece to the orchestra was made by BSO librarian Wilson Ochoa. It has been published by Theodor Presser, Schumann's original publisher. And now on stage is Wilson Ochoa. He really is one of the great unsung heroes of the Boston Symphony. I mean, he's not being too forward about the thing, and he walks off the stage. But this concert marks the first performance of this transcription. It was 60 years ago, July 28, 1965, to be exact, that the Boston Pops had a pension fund concert and had invited a very special guest, Duke Ellington. The result was a fabulously successful concert and a best-selling RCA album. To continue Tanglewood on Parade, the Boston Pops takes to the stage, and Keith Lockhart will present three of Ellington's most famous compositions: Caravan, Sophisticated Lady, and It Don't Mean a Thing If It Ain't Got That Swing. The arrangement of Sophisticated Lady is by Richard Heyman, who wrote the score for Ellington's appearance in 1965. So playing the piano part, as Ellington did in 1965, will be Ben Cook. And here comes Keith Lockhart. Now on stage with the Boston Pops, we'll hear three standards by Duke Ellington: Caravan, Sophisticated Lady, and It Don't Mean a Thing If It Ain't Got That Swing.

Good evening, ladies and gentlemen, friends. Welcome on this very beautiful night to our annual Tanglewood on Parade celebration. Hope you've been enjoying yourselves so far. It's a great chance for us to show off all the amazing music making that takes place over the course of the summer here at Tanglewood. At the Pops, we're paying tribute today to an amazing musical moment that took place in this very room on July 28th, 1965, pretty much exactly 60 years ago, when the icon of American jazz music, Duke Ellington, combined forces with Arthur Fiedler and the Boston Pops to produce a live recording. It was really a first of its kind. Critics didn't quite know what to make of it. One of the foremost jazz critics referred to it as hilariously overblown. But time has been kinder, and I know what Arthur Fiedler was trying to do. He was trying to do what the Boston Pops is supposed to do, to bring great music from all sources and put it out there for you to hear. We have redone some of our Duke Ellington library over the years. That was an amazing version by the Argentine composer and arranger Eduardo Colon, paying tribute to the Caribbean and indeed African roots of Caravan. Caravan was actually written by Juan Tizol, who was the principal trombonist in the Ellington Orchestra, and he brought his sensibilities to it, and we tried to restore some of those sensibilities. We'll end this set with It Don't Mean a Thing If It Ain't Got That Swing. And you're going to love that one. But in between, this next arrangement was actually on that album and was done by the longtime principal arranger of the Boston Pops, Richard Heyman. It's a very, very beautiful version of Sophisticated Lady.

0: Martin on clarinet, Ben Cook on piano, the marvelous rhythm section of the Boston Pops, and the entire wonderful Boston Pops.
1: Standards made famous by Duke Ellington. It don't mean a thing if it ain't got that swing. Preceded by Sophisticated Lady and opening with Caravan. As Keith mentioned, Ben Cook was our pianist, and of course Keith Lockhart conducted the Boston Pops. Now it's time for the Boston Symphony and the Tanglewood Music Center to come on stage for Tchaikovsky's 1812 Overture. Leading the combined ensembles for this occasion is Keith Lockhart. The 1812 Overture has been an annual tradition for Tanglewood on Parade for a half a century now, as it has closed every Tanglewood on Parade concert since 1975. Here's Keith Lockhart.
2: It involves the massed forces of the Tanglewood Music Center Orchestra, all the Tanglewood Music Center instrumental fellows, combined with the Boston Symphony. So we have, I think, about 200 people all told on the stage, and it's a mighty noise. It's the only time that perhaps the orchestra could drown out the cannons.
3: And you are playing the 1812 note complete instead of the standard cut that takes place at the Esplanade.
2: Well, we've, for years, back to Fiedler's time, we have put a cut in the 1812, which brings it down to about 11 minutes from its normal 14-minute duration. And I, of course, have performed the music under the cut before. In fact, when the Pops recorded 1812, we did the entire thing because it seemed odd to put a cut in it. But everybody in Tanglewood who wants to hear the other 3 minutes of the Tchaikovsky, we'll get to hear the whole unabridged work.
3: Are there any special considerations with the 250 players on stage to make any changes, allowances to the piece with that many people on stage?
2: No, I don't think so. I think the piece remains the piece, and it's one of those grand celebratory pieces that probably can and should be played by as many people as you can fit on your stage. So that's what we're doing.
1: Well, actually, we should not overstate the case here. We have as many musicians on stage as will safely fit. This year it's 52 violins, 23 violas, 22 cellos, 14 basses, 4 flutes, 2 piccolos, 4 oboes, 2 English horns, 4 bassoons, 11 horns, 9 trumpets, 7 trombones, 2 tubas, and 11 percussionists. Add them all up and you have a mere 167 players, though this number may have changed in the past few hours. Who knows? This is about as tough a night for the Tanglewood stage crew as there is all summer, but John Dimmock and his colleagues have gotten this setup down to an art. The roster of conductors who have led the combined forces for the 1812 Tanglewood on Parade makes for a very impressive list. Beginning in 1941 with Serge Koussevitzky, Seiji Ozawa conducted no fewer than 17 times from 1975 through 2001. John Williams has been on the podium 8 times, most recently in 2013. Andres Nelsons has conducted twice, Eric Leinsdorf once. Other in-house conductors through the years have included Gunther Schuller, Leon Fleischer, Thomas Wilkins, Stefan Asbury. And the list of guest conductors have included Charles Dutoit, Hans Graf, André Previn, Raphael Frubeck de Burgos, 3 times, Stefan Deneuve, Lauren Mazel, Bramwell Tovey, and Anna Rocchettino. There have been occasions where the assistant conductors have had a chance, Michael Tilson Thomas in 1972 and Grant Llewellyn in 2002. Tonight is something of a milestone with Keith Lockhart on the podium. He's conducted the 1812 for Tanglewood on Parade twice before, most recently in 2017. But when you include all the performances Keith has done on the Esplanade and Symphony Hall, not to mention Greenville, South Carolina, Nantucket, Hyannis, and Norwood, Massachusetts, on board the U.S. Constitution, Huron, Ohio, McCoy Stadium in Pawtucket, Rhode Island, and Mesa, Arizona, Keith Lockhart has conducted the 1812 as part of his duties as Pops conductor and here at Tanglewood precisely 100 times. So tonight marks his 101st rendition of the 1812 Overture as Pops conductor. I'm sure he's done more elsewhere. And back on stage. Here at Tanglewood is Keith Lockhart. He'll lead the combined forces of the Tanglewood Music Center Orchestra and the Boston Symphony Orchestra in the 1812 overture by Tchaikovsky.

0: The 1812 Overture by Tchaikovsky. From the Koussevitzky Music Shed, Keith Lockhart led the combined orchestras of the Tanglewood Music Center and the Boston Symphony. As a member of the BSO and Pops conducting staff, this was his 101st rendition of the 1812 Overture. And I'm sure he's got a few more in him. This station and the Boston Symphony wish to acknowledge the many generous donors who make the BSO concerts possible. We also are indebted to the musicians of the Boston Symphony Orchestra and to the Boston Musicians Association for their support of these broadcasts. All of us urge you to attend concerts here at Tanglewood and in your community. This broadcast of Tanglewood on Parade is a production of the Boston Symphony Orchestra. Chad Smith, Eunice and Julian Cohen, President and Chief Executive Officer. Engineering was by Grammy Award-winning Nick Squire, with assistance from Taya Mataleza and Cole Barber. The director was Kurt Anderson. We had help from Eric Villiers, Matt Erickson, Mark Fabelish, and Wilson Ochoa. The executive producer for this Tanglewood on Parade broadcast was Jake Marshall. I'm Brian Bell, who doubled as producer for this broadcast. This concert came to you from the Koussevitzky Music Shed at Tanglewood.
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2: 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Hello, I'm Gary Girard, and you'll be hearing music by Wagner and Brahms, recorded at the Marlborough Music Festival. The first work we will hear is Richard Wagner's Siegfried Idyll from the year 1870, which was written for a private birthday serenade for his wife Cosima and a celebration of their son, Siegfried. The original work is scored for 13 chamber musicians, strings, and a small woodwind horn section. Wagner later expanded it for a full chamber orchestra in order to publish it. The performers, Marina Piccinini, flute, Russell Hoffman, oboe, Victor Diaz-Guerra, and Yuna Kim, clarinets, Natalia Rose Verbsky, bassoon, Gabriel Kovach, and Nelson Ricardo Yovera Perez, horns, Hugo Marino, trumpet, Maria Laudinich and Stephen Kim, violins, Beth Guterman Chu, viola, Chase Park, cello, and Nina Burnett, double bass. Here is Wagner's Siegfried Idyll.

We've been listening to Richard Wagner's Siegfried Idyll, performed at the Marlborough Music Festival in Marlborough, Vermont. 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I'm Gary Girard. Next we hear Johannes Brahms' Clarinet Quintet in B Minor, Opus 115. This work is considered one of the greatest chamber music masterpieces ever composed. It has been beloved by musicians, audiences, and music lovers around the world. In this performance, we will hear Yuna Kim, clarinet, Isabel Durenberger and Brian Hong, violins, and Chi Cheng, viola, and Christoph Richter, cello professor at the Royal Academy of Music in London. Here is Brahms' Clarinet Quintet in B Minor, Opus 115.

0: We just heard Johannes Brahms' Clarinet Quintet in B minor, Opus 115. Thanks for being with us. I'm Gary Girard, your host from the Marlborough Music Festival.
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3: Coming up, we begin a month-long celebration of American composers. Preview next weekend's Tanglewood concerts with some delicious Brahms, and enjoy a piano concerto by Wolfgang Mozart, The Younger. I'm Tom Goodell, inviting you to join me for the next 2 hours here on The Essential Classics. We begin with a harpsichord student of Haydn, who went on to have a spectacular musical career, Mariana Martinez. Among other things, she became the first woman to write a symphony, 6 years before the American Declaration of Independence.

The Sinfonia in C by Mariana Martinez. Nicoleta Paraschivescu led La Floridiana. With the 250th anniversary of American independence behind us, we're taking time this month to celebrate American music here on The Essential Classics. The man who was once

clarinetist Graham Steele Johnson and friends have performed The Octet by Loeffler. On Father's Day, I promised to share with you some music by the youngest son of Wolfgang Mozart. He was Franz Xaver Mozart, though his family always called him Wolfgang. Haydn supervised his early musical education after the untimely death of his father, and he went on to become highly regarded as both a teacher and performer. Young Franz Xaver also wrote music, including two charming piano concertos. Here's the first of them, in C major, played by soloist Klaus Helwig.

Klaus Helwig with Roland Bader and the Cologne Radio Symphony Orchestra have played the Piano Concerto No. 1 by Franz Xaver Mozart. 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The Boston Symphony performs at Tanglewood this coming weekend, July 10th through the 12th. On Friday, Seong-jin Cho plays Tchaikovsky's First Piano Concerto. Sunday's concert features Mahler's Sublime Fourth Symphony under Andres Nelsons, and the following afternoon, Fabio Luisi leads Brahms' Symphony No. 2. 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Former Boston Symphony music director Pierre Monteur recorded the Brahms in San Francisco in 1951. We'll hear that recording now, played from a set of red vinyl 45 RPM discs in my personal collection.

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I'm Tom Goodell. 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